Jimmy Vaughn and Dengue Woman Blues from The Essential Jimmy Vaughn. And very happy to have my daughter Jennifer listening in out in beautiful Sydney, British Columbia. Our next song here is Mr. Johnny Copeland from recording Texas Twister, and It's Cold Outside.

Johnny Copeland and Cold Outside. This is recording from 1976 Showdown, one of the great blues collaborations there. This is Albert Collins, Robert Cray, and Johnny Copeland, and the song is She's Into Something.

She's into something. Albert Collins, Robert Cray, and Johnny Copeland. Also, sending good wishes out to friends Scott and Karen on the good ship Rhino, working their way up from Florida into New Hampshire, having dinner at the Canal House tonight. They made it through the Chesapeake. And anyway, happy sailing for the rest of the trip. This is Albert Collins from the Complete Imperial Recordings, and the title of the song is Baby, What You Want Me to Do?

Baby, what you want me to do? That was Mr. Albert Collins from the Complete Imperial Recordings. And a little shout out to Peter Olmsted. Thank you. Welcome aboard, Peter. Nice to always know you're around. And things are going pretty well with us. Also, John Miller is tuned in down in New Hampshire. And so we're getting a few people tonight. Responding. I like it when you can send me emails anytime. Just keeps me company. This is, I just played Albert Collins, this gal. This is Debbie Davies. She actually was, played guitar with Albert for about 2 years. I mean, you got to be pretty good when you're a little white girl to play with Albert Collins. She was good. This is her recording, Round Every Corner. And the title of song is Blue and Lonesome.

Debbie Davies from Round Every Corner. That was Blue and Lonesome. And this is Mr. Freddie King. And the title of the song is Big Legged Woman, and it's from a recording, Texas Cannonball.

0: Freddie King and Big Leg Woman. That was from Texas Cannonball. And this is Good Rockin' Daddy. This is Marsha Ball, Luann Barton, and Angela Straley from their recording Dreams Come True.
1: Go!

Good Rockin' Daddy, Marsha Ball, Lou Ann Barton, and Angela Straley. And this is, hope you're getting out of here, my mic is a little off. Traveling Women Blues. This is Eric Bibb, Rory Block, and Maria Muldaur from recording Sisters and Brothers, Traveling Women Blues.

Traveling Women Blues. That was Eric Bibb, Roy Block, and Maria Muldaur from Sisters and Brothers. Also, got greetings from Squam, and we'll send greetings back to Rebecca, Jane, Rennie, Phil, and Sam. And the rainy day today, they said down there, but getting lots of projects done. Good, good, good. Good thing. And we're back here with... This is Katie Webster from Two-Fisted Mama. I'm still leaving you.

Katie Webster and I'm Still Leaving You. That was from Two-Fisted Mama. And this is Mr. Colin James. Colin James and Little Big Band. And 3 hours past midnight.

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And there was Colin James and the Little Big Band. And this is Rosie Flores. And the title song from her album, Simple Case of the Blues.

Rosie Flores, and she has a simple case of the blues. Delbert McClinton, Glenn Clark, from a recording Blind, Crippling, Crazy, and it's Ought to Know.

Delbert McClinton and Glenn Clark and Oughta Know from Blind, Crippled, and Crazy. This Samantha Fish from a recording Wild Hearts. Samantha's probably one of the finest guitar players around. And this is from her, the album was Wild Heart. The song is Jim Lee's Blues in part one. I don't know when we're going to get part two, but this is part one.

Samantha Fish and Jim Lee Blues, Part 1. That was from Wild Heart. And this is where we switch over to a little more jazzy stuff during the rest of the night. And we're going to start off with Kenny Burrell. And from his recording, Midnight Blue. This is one of the great guitar players, jazz guitar players of all time. And this is Saturday Night Blues.

Saturday Night Blue, that was Kenny Burrell from Midnight Blue. And this is Diana Krall from East of the Sun. The recording is the very best of Diana Krall.

And the crowd goes wild. East of the Sun, West of the Moon, Diana Krall. And this is Stanley Turrentine from recording Never Let Me Go, and it's God Bless the Child.

God Bless the Child, Stanley Turrentine, from Never Let Me Go. And this is Kenny Burrell again with John Coltrane. And Why Was I Born, the title of the song. And it's just recording with Kenny Burrell and John Coltrane.

That was Why Was I Born, Kenny Burrell and John Coltrane. And this, I put this on because I'm wishing and wishing. This is Summertime from Porgy and Bess, and it's Ella Fitzgerald and Louis Armstrong. And I can't wait for summertime.

Summertime, Ella Fitzgerald, Louis Armstrong, from Porgy and Bess. And I'm going to play one more. I'll run a little bit over here. This is Sarah Vaughan from After Hours, and it's Black Coffee.

Black Coffee, Sarah Vaughan, and that was from Recording After Hours. Well, thank you all for listening, folks. That's it for me. I'm always glad to hear from you because it keeps me company in this little room here all by myself. So look forward to you joining me. I think we should be on again next week, same time. And once again, thanks for sending. As they say, keep those cards and letters coming. So, once again, good night, and there'll be a program on right after I'm off the air.

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I'm Aaron Carlos from Rum Ragged and the Dardanelles, and you're listening to VOBB Community Radio in Western Newfoundland, broadcasting to you from the heart of Grosmoor National Park on 95.9 FM and 98.1 FM, and streaming live at www.vobb.org.

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Did you know that measures had to be taken in order to regain the normal process of forest regeneration? Scientists have determined that the forests in Gros Morne National Park have degenerated due to intense moose browsing. A forest health program has been put in place to reduce and monitor the non-native species by using a big game licensing system.

Hi, this is Terry Parsons, the host of the Sunday Morning Hangover Cure, and this is my cat, Dutchie. Now, Dutchie is a real party animal. There's nothing he likes better on a Saturday night than to go out tomcatting. But then he usually wakes up on Sunday mornings with a terrible hangover. But not to worry, Dutch. Every Sunday morning at 8 a.m., VOBB has your answer, the Sunday Morning Hangover Cure. It's your perfect prescription of medicinal music lovingly mixed to help ease the most wretched hangover. 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You tell him, Dutch.

Hello, folks. My name is Fred Campbell, and I live in a van. 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

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Did you know Newfoundland and Labrador has a fourth national park? The Mealy Mountains National Park Reserve overlooks Lake Melville in central Labrador and have been traditional hunting, trapping, and fishing territories for Indigenous people since time immemorial. Indigenous groups retain these rights, and the park will be co-managed with an emphasis on conservation and ecological integrity.

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people and singing and playing. And it was like a spiritual experience. It was wonderful. And I decided then that that's what I wanted to do with my life, was to play music and do music. And in the making of records, I think over the years, we've all gotten a little too technical, a little too hung up on getting things perfect, and we've lost the living room. The living room has gone out of the music, but today I feel like we got it back.

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They was low on morale, but they was high on

Jehoshaphat, a mongrel cat, jumped off the roof today. Some say he fell, but I could tell he did himself away. His eyes weren't bright like they were the night we played checkers on the train.

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Hey, Bond Bay, it's Annie Walsh from Cape May. On Thursday nights, you can hear me on The Voice of Bond Bay. This is the best part. That's the name of the show. I'll play music and point out the best parts of songs, like a lyric, a drum break, a bass line, or a note sung by a fantastic vocalist. The best part could even be the way a song will make you feel. I'll have some guests visiting and talking about the best parts of music, arts, and culture. 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

and make her horny. She likes ketchup on her scrambled eggs. Swears like a sailor when she shaves her legs. She takes a licking and keeps on ticking. I'm never gonna let her go.

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like a tin can feeding, like a skin hand bleeding, like a tramp choir crying, like a campfire dying, like a big dog breeding, like a pig hog feeding, like a top hat tipping, like a drop rat skipping, like a tin horn glowing, like a gin storm blowing, like a necktie flapping, like a rich guy clapping.

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see.

and welcome to Soulsations, where we bring in an hour of R&B and gospel music. I'm Carla Echols. Coming up, we wrap up our month-long celebration of Stevie Wonder. The legendary performer turned 72 on May 13th. We'll share some of his timeless classics, including Living for the City. Also, Julius Thomas III, the Wichita State alum who plays Hamilton on the national tour, shares a fun story about Stevie Wonder. Plus, this week's double take is Too High by Wonder and a jazzy cover by Norman Brown, Boys to Men, and yes, Stevie Wonder adds to the groove. But first, we were saddened by the death of R&B singer-musician Bernard Wright. He's the godson and former music director for the legendary singer Roberta Flack. He was 58 years old. His music was sampled by lots of artists, including Snoop Dogg and LL Cool J. Well, let's enjoy this 1985 hit by the Dallas native that resonated with so many. Here's Bernard Wright with Who Do You Love on Soulsations.

0: Oh, that sounds so good. From the release Talking Book, that's the great sounds of Stevie Wonder with Tuesday Heartbreak. We've been celebrating the musical icon all month long on Soul Sations. I'm Carla Echols. We now turn to a short segment with WSU alum, dynamic actor, and singer Julius Thomas III. He's been on tour, even going into Canada, playing the lead role, Alexander Hamilton, in the Broadway hit Hamilton. We are so incredibly proud. Julius also played the role of record executive and Motown founder Berry Gordy in the Broadway show Motown the Musical. He met Stevie backstage.
1: Back when we were opening Motown on Broadway, we had a friends and family night of Motown. And so a lot of the stars came to see the show, including Stevie Wonder. And we had a wonderful gentleman by the name of Ryan Shaw playing him in the show. And afterwards, in one of the dressing rooms, Stevie Wonder was escorted up. And he said to that gentleman, he said, "Ryan, I loved that riff of mine that you did." And then he proceeded to sing the riff, which I'm not going to try to do because Stevie Wonder is, you know, I can't touch Stevie Wonder. But we all had such a great moment because we had the guy playing Stevie Wonder and we had Stevie Wonder in the room just riffing back and forth. And it was magic.
0: My goodness. And I'm thinking about the singer, Ryan Shaw. I wonder if it's the same one he has out a release called Nobody. And I mean, he sings from his toes, man.
1: Yes, it's probably him.
0: Oh my gosh. That's a wonderful story. Well, thank you for sharing that. And thank you for your time today.
1: Thank you so much. We'll talk soon. All right.
0: Okay. Bye.
1: Bye-bye now.

0: From his release, This Is Ryan Shaw, that's the talented vocalist with Nobody. He played Stevie Wonder back in the day in the Broadway show Motown the Musical. Coming up, you deserve it, an encore with Cheryl Lynn. And we'll find out about some, quote, macdocious words from Mr. L. DeBarge. But first, more sounds from Stevie Wonder on Double Take. That's next. I'm Carla Echols. 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

It's Soul Sessions. I'm Carla Echols. Thank you so much for joining us. Well, it's time for Double Take, where we feature two versions of one song. Remember, if you would like to submit a suggestion for Double Take, you can do so on Soul Sessions' Facebook page or Twitter at Soul Sessions KMUW. This Double Take is taken from Stevie Wonder's Inner Visions album. He also released a project called Additional Singles and Rarities, which includes Grammy-winning jazz guitarist and Kansas City native Norman Brown and Grammy-winning group Boys to Men. Incidentally, Norman Brown also has this song on his release, Just Between Us. Well, let's begin with the original. Here's Stevie Wonder with the 1973 groove, Too High, on Soul Sessions.

ಕೇಳಲಿದೆ.

Oh, yes, we did. Uh-huh. That's Cheryl Lynn with Encore. You also heard El DeBarge with Slide on Soul Sations. Still ahead, a splendid inspirational song from Bernard Wright and more from Stevie Wonder. In fact, two classics, Living for the City and You Haven't Done Nothing. I'm Carla Echols. Stay with us. You're listening to Soul Sations.

It's Soul Sessions. I'm Carla Echols. Now, more music from Stevie Wonder. We've enjoyed his tunes down through the years, including his socially conscious songs. Now, according to Song Facts, reflecting on the messages in his songs, Wonder said, "I think the deepest I really got into how I feel about the way things are was in Living for the City. I was able to show the hurt and the anger. You still have that same mother that scrubs the floors for many. She's still doing it. Now, what's that about? And that father who works some days for 14 hours, that's still happening." Here's Stevie Wonder, Living for the City on Soul Sessions.

0: on that horn. Thanks a lot. Wow. New York, just like I pictured it. 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
1: Hey, brother. Hey, come here, Slick. Hey, huh? you look hip, man. Hey, you want to make yourself $5, man?
0: Yeah, brother.
1: Look here, run this across the street for me right quick, okay? Run this across the street for me.
0: Hey. What? Huh? I don't know. What? I'm just going across the street.
2: Shut your mouth.
0: Oh, no. What'd I do?
3: 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Let's go.
4: A jury of your peers having found you guilty, 10 years.
0: What?
5: Come on, get in that cell, nigga.
0: God, no.

From his release, Fresh Hymns, that's Bernard Wright with Great Is Thy Faithfulness. Legendary singer Roberta Flack shared a statement about his recent death on Twitter. She wrote, "My godson and former musical director Bernard Wright passed away suddenly. I love Bernard very much and believe deeply in his talent. His loss is heartbreaking. Yes, we all know he will truly be missed." You also heard the very funky and very potent "You Haven't Done Nothing" by Stevie Wonder, taken from his album Fulfilling First Finale and featuring background vocals by the Jackson 5. Well, that wraps up this edition of the program. Soul Stations is produced at KMUW in Wichita. Kate Hutchins and Luann Stevens are our production assistants. 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We absolutely love when you come on board. I'm Carla Echols. Thanks for listening. Be safe and have a great week.

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4: 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To another episode Earshot. Of Earshot Daily. I'm Ted Evans from Kingston, Ontario. I play in a band called The Meringues and another one called Shook Planet. I've got a bunch of Canadian artists lined up for you today. I found their music on earshot-distro.ca. We're going to get right into it with a song called Awakening by Noella Charles. Take a listen.

heard Kelarissa with Tempting Fate here on Earshot Daily. Next up, we're going to hear two songs from a band called Gold Mountain. We'll hear their songs You Can't Have It All and first up, Almost Got the Devil's Work Undone. Here, check it out. It's Gold Mountain on Earshot Daily.

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Welcome back to Earshot Daily. I'm Tad Evans from Kingston, Ontario. I play in a band called The Meringues and another one called Shook Planet. We just heard two songs from Gold Mountain. Before that was Kelarissa with Tempting Fate. And we started off the show with Nuella Charles and her song Awakening. We're going to slide into some country now, and then we'll finish the show on another note. Right now, it's the Red Hill Valleys, and If I Didn't Know You, here on Earshot Daily.

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0: Or any other day. That's what on demand means. But you knew that. Okay, let's get back to the show.

Yeah, that's right. We just heard Matters by Lady Yatunda here on Earshot Daily. I'm Ted Evans from Kingston, Ontario. Thanks for listening along with the show today. I've got time for one more song, so we're going to spin one more by Lady Yatunda. This is Rise Up. Hope you enjoyed the show today.

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7: We have so many laws that are designed to protect people from one another, and sharing is people helping each other out. And there are actually laws that prevent people from helping each other out. 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
1: Janelle Orsi is a co-founder of the Sustainable Economies Law Center in the San Francisco Bay Area. She was profiled by the American Bar Association in 2010 as an attorney remaking the legal profession through the power of innovation. She was a 2014 Ashoka Fellow. Ashoka Fellows are, quote, social entrepreneurs who have innovative solutions to social problems and a potential to change patterns across society. Ashoka Fellows work around the globe in every area of human need, unquote. I'm Kelia Ramirez Watson. I began my interview by asking Janelle how she discovered sharing law.
2: Sharing law, I guess it was a phrase I put together in my head when I was a third year in law school. And at the time, I was living in Berkeley in what we called casual co-housing. So it was four households that lived adjacent to one another and that shared a lot of things. We shared laundry, we shared a garden, we shared meals a couple days a week. We shared a vacuum cleaner, and just sharing kept coming up in my life as a way that made my life easier. It helped me save money. It was cutting down on my impact on the planet. And so I started to think about just all of the people who are struggling to meet their needs in the society and the way that sharing, if we just take it to greater levels, could really do a lot of good. So I thought I could become a lawyer who helps people.

0: people share things because there are a lot of agreements that need to be made, a lot of regulations that need to be navigated. And I decided to focus my whole law practice on sharing. Then I was also watching things around me in the Bay Area. Like, I got to know People's Grocery, the nonprofit in West Oakland that was creating community gardens and was also working to create a worker-owned grocery store at the time. And these ideas just made so much sense to me, particularly in helping to meet the needs of young people in this society, to help meet their food and nutrition needs, and the needs for jobs. So I was just seeing examples all around me in ways that sharing was benefiting a lot of people.
1: Any other ways you would describe sharing law?
0: Sharing law. It's a field of legal practice, and I sometimes refer to it as sharing economy law. Sometimes I call it community resilience law. Sometimes people call it sustainable economies law, because my nonprofit is Sustainable Economies Law Center. But basically, it's a field of law practice through which lawyers and other legal professionals provide support to people in forming organizations and forming agreements to share things. So drafting agreements, drafting bylaws for cooperatives, helping people choose and structure collaborative entities, helping people understand how their sharing arrangements could bring up employment law, tax law, securities law, health and safety laws, and a lot of regulations come up, and I didn't even expect this when I became a sharing lawyer, but we have so many laws that are designed to protect people from one another, and sharing is people helping each other out, and there are actually laws that prevent people from helping each other out. So there's a lot to learn and think about.
1: Where do you think that regulations most harm attempts to share?
0: Regulations that have been designed to temper the harms of really large companies have also had the perverse effect of privileging those really large companies. So companies that have a lot of money, for example, to register securities offerings to raise money and capitalize their businesses are also the businesses that succeed because they have access to capital. But let's say someone is starting a new farm and they need to raise a little bit of money to get a tractor and to lease some farmland. Maybe they want to raise $50,000. They can't just advertise to their community that they want maybe 50 microloans of $1,000. You can't do that without a substantial amount of legal compliance. And so it means the small scale economic activities just can't even compete with the large ones because they can't comply with the same laws that were designed for the big ones.
1: There's some changes going on, not only here, but in Europe as well, about crowdfunding for small firms. You think that's going to take off in the U.S.?
0: I do. And part of the reason why I think it's going to take off is because the Sustainable Economies Law Center, our organization, just wrote a law that we are shopping around to legislators in California. We have at least two legislators who are interested. And I think we're going to call it the Local Economy Securities Act. But one thing it does is reduces barriers for farmers to raise money to purchase farmland. It also just reduces barriers to a wide variety of things that we think create more sustainable local economies, like solar energy projects, community-supported agriculture programs, worker-owned cooperatives. And so if this law is passed in California, it means that projects that are relatively low-risk investments but high impact for community resilience will be able to get the capital they need to get started.
1: What else does the Sustainable Economies Law Center do?
0: We have 10 different programs. We work on energy, housing, food, all realms of life. A major goal of ours is to think about the legal profession itself and what lawyers do and how they practice, and get lawyers all over the world trained to tailor their services to the creation of more sustainable local economies.
1: You wrote this book called Practicing Law in the Sharing Economy. Are you one of the leaders or the founders of this as a legal discipline?
0: One thing that I've done is I think I've brought together a lot of legal practice areas under one umbrella of sharing economy law or community resilience law, because there are definitely lawyers everywhere who have provided legal support to cooperatives. I shouldn't say there are many lawyers, but there are lawyers in every state because there have been cooperatives around, you know, since the 19th century. But there are also lawyers who have created co-housing communities, lawyers who have provided support to nonprofit community farms. But the lawyers who do this work hadn't actually identified themselves as part of a movement or part of an area of focus. And so I think that my work has really helped to bring that together under one umbrella. And then the book was published by the American Bar Association. And a lot of lawyers around the country and actually around the world have reached out and said that they found the book and it really spoke to them as something that they had sort of in the back of their mind been wanting to do, or it helped to communicate what they were trying to communicate about their priorities. And so it's helping to create a community of lawyers internationally.
1: You said in a video that I saw that 70% of Americans are not being adequately served by the legal profession. Could you elaborate on that?
0: Well, most people think of lawyers as being very expensive, and lawyers do charge anywhere from $200 to $500 an hour, even $600 an hour. A friend of mine told me that's what his law firm charges for his time. So lawyers have made themselves inaccessible to anybody but maybe the top 10 or 20% of society. There are nonprofit legal service organizations that are meeting some of the needs of some of the lowest income members of society. But even those organizations say that they have to turn away pretty much, I think, 4 out of 5 of the requests for legal services. So it leaves a huge gap in the middle between the wealthiest and the poorest members of society of people who have day-to-day legal needs, needing support for family law, for buying or renting their homes, for creating wills or trusts, for starting their own businesses. There are a lot of just aspects of life that require a little bit of legal expertise from time to time, and people just don't think about hiring a lawyer because they can't even imagine affording it. So lawyers have really elevated themselves to this place in society where they have made themselves inaccessible to the vast majority of people. And it has really benefited lawyers to do this for a long time because the wealthiest sector of society has had enough work to keep lawyers busy. And I think that bubble has now begun to burst. And there are a lot of unemployed lawyers who should be shifting the focus to serving more average members of society to do average legal work. Transactional lawyers, as opposed to litigators who go to court, transactional lawyers are the people who draft contracts and form organizations and just advise people on here are your steps to complying with the law.
1: Transactional lawyers might be needed for the sharing economy.
0: We need tons of transactional lawyers to help people do this because we have to create a whole new economy. I think we need to create a whole new economy. We need to replace all of the giant businesses that are destroying our planet. We need to replace them with community-managed, localized, sustainable businesses, and we need tons of lawyers to help people set those businesses up.
1: But I'm sure that there aren't yet courses in sharing law in a lot of places. So how does a lawyer get started with that?
0: Well, one thing that I like to make sure that the whole world knows is in 4 states, California included, you can become a lawyer without going to law school. So there are 4 staff members in my organization who are apprenticing either with me or another attorney to become lawyers. And so they're learning this work on the ground, basically learning it in practice. For people who have already become lawyers, I think the best thing to do is to just start taking clients and looking at what's already out there and how lawyers have assisted in the development of cooperatives and other new economy enterprises and try to replicate those models. But as far as what law schools are doing, there's a little bit of change happening here and there. There are transactional community economic development law clinics at maybe 20 or 30 different law schools that are starting to think more progressively, thinking more along the lines of supporting community scale economic projects. And so that's a step in the right direction. But overall, legal education hasn't changed quickly enough to keep up with the needs of our society. New York has the apprentice program, although you do need 1 year of law school. 3 other states, Washington, Virginia, and Vermont. Those 3 states, you don't need to go to law school at all. And then Maine, you have to go to law school for 2 years and you can apprentice for the rest. And my organization has a blog called likelincoln.org, and we started a Facebook group called Apprenticing to Become a Lawyer. So now we're being contacted by people in other states who said, oh, I wish I could do this in my state. How could I lobby legislators or the Supreme Court to change this and make this a viable pathway to becoming a lawyer? Because the other problem in the legal profession right now is lawyers are graduating law school with $200,000 of debt and they can't find jobs. And it's just not an economically smart decision to go to law school anymore. But we still need lawyers. Yeah. So.
1: Are there enough sharing lawyers in the formal sense that they recognize this as a legal discipline to have your own professional organization like the trial lawyers? You have your own convention.
0: I think there's just about to be enough lawyers doing this work. Our organization is creating a web platform for community building and resource sharing, but we're hoping we'll create an organization of sorts. Also, our organization has a fellowship program, and we've helped mentor 11 attorneys as they've been starting their law practices in this realm. And a bunch of them got together and have formed the Sustainable Economies Lawyer Association, something like that. And so I think this is going to start emerging. I think lawyers are going to realize they need to come together and learn from one another.
2: On Wings, you're hearing Janelle Orsi, author of Practicing Law in the Sharing Economy and co-founder of the Sustainable Communities Law Center. Interview by Kelly Ramirez Watson was conducted for Wings in 2014.
1: Is the U.S. a leader in sharing law, or are other countries more ahead of us in that way? And which ones?
0: I took a speaking tour through three cities in Australia last year and made a lot of connections, and I think that helped to spark the creation of an organization there. I don't see really a unified movement elsewhere, such as Europe or South America, but I hear from attorneys there that they are interested in these things. And of course, Europe and South America are places where I see a lot of examples of great things happening, especially in the realm of worker-owned cooperatives. And so there must be lawyers who have come together and created best practices around that.
1: Specifically, what areas of life could we be sharing more but for current law?
0: We could be sharing more in the realm of food were it not for a lot of health and safety and agricultural laws that prevent us from doing so. A really disturbing example right now is that there are seed sharing libraries throughout the U.S. There's at least 300 of them. There are places where people can go and get free seed to grow vegetables and other plants. And then they're encouraged to harvest seeds later on and then donate seeds back to the library. And at least three or maybe four states now, the departments of agriculture have said, no, you can't do this. This violates seed labeling laws, laws that say you have to test the seeds that you're providing to people and label them with the testing information. So seed libraries can't comply with this. In the realm of food, when people come together and create formal arrangements to share food, or they go out into the community and donate food, like Food Not Bombs goes into the community and gives food out to people, they're often cracked down upon due to health and safety laws. And they're just so restrictive that it's going to basically force a lot of people to go hungry if we don't create exemptions for community scale food sharing. And it's also very hard if you grow food in your backyard to find out how to comply with the laws in order to sell that food. I guess another area of law that is just going to prevent the localization of our economic system is zoning laws, because zoning laws have divided up our cities and divided up the function of our lives to be separate from each other. So we live in a residential zone and we might work in an industrial zone. We go shopping in a commercial zone. Our food comes from an agricultural zone, and these could all be very separate from each other. But if you want to relocalize economies, you want to create the ability to grow food in our neighborhoods and do small-scale, cottage-scale manufacturing and to trade and exchange with neighbors. And that brings residential, industrial, agricultural all back into our neighborhoods, which violates zoning laws. And so we really have to rethink that whole framework for urban design.
1: How does the gender breakdown among attorneys work out? Do women find themselves more interested in sharing law than men? Do you feel that it's fairly equal? What have you seen in your experience?
0: Sometimes I wonder if our sample size is too small, but it's been a lot of women attracted to volunteer in our organization, and our fellows are mostly women. But it's definitely the case that men have been emerging and been involved and been very interested in doing this work. Of course, the majority of lawyers in our society are men, though increasingly law schools are seeing more women. And in some cases, I think the majority of many law school classes are now women. So I'm hoping that'll bring greater balance. But yeah, I haven't, other than that, I don't know if I've noticed any trends so far.
1: So what do you think is the impact of the sharing economy on the environment?
0: I think it's inevitably going to reduce consumption. If by sharing economy you mean people are actually sharing tangible goods, providing for one another locally, I think probably one of the greatest impact things that we could do is share housing, because the way that we have built the majority of housing infrastructure in this country, at least, is around single family units. Every household needs to have their own kitchen and need to have their own living areas. And I think co-housing has helped to create new models that give people less personal space, but a much, much more shared space, but overall takes up less land mass and encourages people to provide for one another more and share tangible goods that each household might otherwise have to buy, like equipment, vacuum cleaners, and so on. So I think shared housing or just much more community-oriented living will really reduce our consumption a good deal. Sharing transportation is another realm. You know, the phrase sharing economy has been picked up and applied to a lot of things that don't even necessarily reduce our consumption. They might even do the opposite. So Uber and Lyft are companies that enable people to get rides with strangers who are, in effect, operating taxis in their private vehicles. And so in some ways, this could be leading people to take more car trips rather than fewer, because it's possible that they're ordering a Lyft vehicle or an Uber vehicle when they'd otherwise take a shuttle or a bus or a train or bicycle. But the power that could come from such technology and such practices is if people who are driving their car someplace are able to use an app to find other people who need to go to and from the same place. And in that way, we fill the empty seats in our cars, and cars are one of the biggest culprits in climate change. And so that'll make a huge difference when people really start to practice ride sharing, car sharing.
1: So we're going to have, with more sharing, less need for duplicative things. What's the impact of that, though, on the vaunted job creation?
0: I think it just means that people are going to be doing jobs and creating things that we actually need, such as solar panels and organic food and buildings built out of renewable materials. And there's a lot of labor that's going to be needed in order to create a more sustainable world. So I don't think we should worry that there's not going to be work for people to do. I think we should be worried that people are not getting out of jobs in these destructive industries fast enough. But everybody who works in coal industry or fracking and all of these things, of course, create jobs, but they're going to destroy the planet for all of our children and grandchildren. And gosh, there's a lot of work to do in renewable energy. So we shouldn't let the whole job issue hold us back from doing any of this. But yeah, it's definitely a sensitive issue because it does mean people's lives will be upset, at least during the transition.
1: Do you see the sharing economy and sharing law as a way we can transition to a moneyless society where economics is based on fulfilling needs rather than making money? You know, the derivatives market is 7 to 10 times the value of the world's real goods and services, and I think that's a problem.
0: Yeah, that's a problem. Yeah, I think sharing is going to basically enable us to feel a greater sense of confidence that our needs are going to be met. And I think it's not that we need money, it's that we need the assurance that our basic needs are going to be provided for. And there are many other ways to do that beyond simply working a job and earning money to buy everything we need. And so a lot of our needs can increasingly be met through the gift economy. And by the gift economy, I mean, you know, people borrowing and lending things from each other, sharing ownership of things. All of that will replace a lot of the things we do currently spend money on. And then there will also be ways to recognize people's contribution and help them, in a sense, bank their contributions in order to provide for themselves in the future. I think what a lot of people are worried about is we need to save money because we're going to grow old and at some point we won't be able to work and we're going to need to have savings to provide for ourselves. But I think society can figure this out. We can come up with ways to ensure that people will be provided for in the times of their lives when they can't make as much of a productive contribution through time banking, for example. You know, people can accumulate time dollars or time credits for the work they do or the favors they do for others, and that they can later on benefit from by receiving favors from others.
1: I'm a little concerned about that because exactly favors are gifts. And then this time banking turns it into an economic transaction. Whereas mm-hmm. I might want to go ahead and give you something just because you're my friend. It makes time a different currency, but it's still this exchange model.
0: It's true. There have been many opportunities for me to participate in the time bank or to get time credits locally for things that I've done, but I haven't felt the need to because, again, we all have a natural instinct to provide for one another, to provide gifts for one another. But I think one example where time banks succeed is in elder care and other caring professions because it can be very labor intensive, time consuming, and not always the most pleasant work, but eventually, all of us are going to need it for ourselves or for family members. And in Japan, their system, their time bank for elder care has been more successful than other time banks.
1: Have you run into the argument that this idea of sharing economy and sharing law and co-housing and things like that is a limit to people's freedom? That freedom is doing it yourself, by yourself, for yourself, and the sharing business is just a bunch of pinko communism.
0: There's something in sharing that intimidates people, especially people who feel that they need to have control over their personal space, over their time. But I think in many ways it's going to give us more freedom because right now so many people are just slaves to this demand that we earn money and slaves to our 9-to-5 jobs, and I think most people just aren't free to begin with.
1: Do you think that measurements other than GDP will help develop the sharing economy?
0: Yes. Measurements can serve multiple functions, and one of them, I guess, is to help us prioritize the use of our resources. But I think in general, we need to recognize the value in different types of business models. So recognize what is a worker-owned business and what are the benefits that it's providing to the workers and to the local community. And if we're able to recognize that and measure it, then we as a society can provide benefits to such businesses to encourage their growth. Because right now, many worker cooperatives struggle to get off the ground. But if we were able to see the many benefits they provide, it would enable us to prioritize them. I think another measure is just to know the economic impact of local spending. And so if I spend a dollar in my local economy, it's much more likely to be respent in my local economy. It's kind of like a pinball machine. I like to use that metaphor, which is in a pinball machine, a ball goes in and it bounces around. And each time it bounces off of something, your points are going up. And that's like a dollar in the local economy. So if we could measure the value of spending a dollar at a locally owned, worker-owned business versus spending a dollar at a Walmart or a big box store and recognize that that dollar at that local business is going to be worth maybe even five times as much as the other dollar to our local economy, having those types of measurements will help us prioritize the economic development funds that we use, the regulations we impose on businesses, and so much more. We can calibrate our legal system to prioritize what actually benefits us.
1: What's being done politically in the United States or elsewhere to promote more sharing?
0: There are a handful of cities where the city government has recognized sharing as a priority. Seoul in South Korea is one of them. San Francisco is one of them. San Francisco's mayor created a sharing economy working group. I can't name all the other cities, but I think cities in general are revisiting their policies and revisiting their funding priorities and thinking about sharing in its many forms. Some cities are thinking, how can we prioritize worker-owned businesses? Other cities are thinking about shared transportation. Different cities are looking at different pieces of the sharing economy, but all with the recognition that it's going to benefit us locally.
1: Anything else?
0: I focus a lot of my energy on cooperatives and especially worker-owned cooperatives. And I think that is a piece of the sharing economy that a lot of people have not wrapped their minds around yet or don't really see what is the value, what is the potential impact. But the two things people should really know about worker-owned cooperatives is that they're democratically governed, meaning workers control their work environment and their jobs. And they distribute their earnings to workers on the basis of the value of the work they do. So they're not people who are working to earn profits and limitless profits for others. They're people who are working basically to benefit themselves. And that's going to really change the flow of wealth in our society. We have such enormous wealth inequality right now. Worker cooperatives have enormous power to shift that. And I think we really need to grow cooperative literacy in society so that everybody graduating from high school understands what a worker cooperative is and can say what a worker cooperative is and would aspire to work in a worker cooperative, because if the opportunity is there, I think everybody should want to have control over their work and not let somebody else capitalize off of their labor. So worker cooperatives might be the moral to many stories in the sharing economy.
1: California attorney Janelle Orsi, co-founder of the Sustainable Economies Law Center in the San Francisco Bay Area. The center's website is www.theselc.org. That's theselc.org. For Wings, I'm Kelia Ramirez Watson in Berkeley, California.
2: 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The Wings sound logo is from Libana's album, A Circle is Cast. I'm Wings series producer Frieda Worden. 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

And if you're listening to the evening edition of On My Radar, it's Gary Knoll here, and I just realized I hadn't started my recording. So I did say in my intro that this show today is all rock music from many eras, from the 60s right up to songs from recent years that either are going to be classics or should be classics. So stick around for the next hour for rock music here at On My Radar at the Voice of Bombay 95.9, 98.1 on the FM dial and around the world at VOBB.org. And for those listening live, sorry you had to listen to that whole spiel twice.

All right, let's get started. And the last show, Rock Classics, I finished the show with three songs by great female rock singers who produced Rock Classics. I had four on the list and realized I was running out of time. So I saved one of those for today, and really it's a great one. Tina Turner, I think, was very well known as an R&B singer. She proved early on with songs like Proud Mary that she could be a rock singer as well. And when she put out her comeback album, Private Dancer, that album and subsequent albums showed she was a real rock star. Rock, great rock classics, including this one from Private Dancer. Here's Tina Turner with Better Be Good to Me.

Present your case. Yes, I know. You keep telling me.

There she goes, Tina Turner, a bona fide rock star, absolutely. And I got to change my setting because I have it on playback to overlap. And that is going to change right now. Not for this show, Spotify, sorry. Okay, here we go. Playback. Oh, come on. All right. Now, yeah, that was Tina Turner with her great, great rock song. Better Be Good to Me. Completely different now. I'm going to go back to the UK, and I'm going to play songs from somewhat different eras. We are going to hear a punk rock classic called London Calling, and that, I guess, is from the 80s. I didn't look up the years for all these, so I'm trying to figure them out like just by thinking about it. Okay, so London Calling, everybody knows The Clash was a groundbreaking group, especially in the UK, where they were hugely popular. But they had a lot of great songs, and London Calling was a great rock song, so we're going to play that. A group called Thunderclap Newman, early, I'm going to say, it could have been very late 60s, early 70s, had a big single and pretty well no other hits. It was called Something in the Air, and it really became kind of a rock classic and still gets played a lot. So we're going to hear Thunderclap Newman with Something in the Air. And there are so many hard rock songs you could pick from Led Zeppelin to play, but I have to play my favorite. I know it's 8 minutes, 37 seconds long, but this really, to me, was like such a groundbreaking piece of music that... I just still amazed every time I hear it. I hope you will like it too. It is Led Zeppelin with Kashmir.

Those are three great rock songs. Yeah, The Clash with London Calling, Thunderclap Newman, Something in the Air, and Kashmir from Led Zeppelin. Those strings and, you know, how they propel and, you know, kind of accentuate the rough rock beat of Kashmir, the drums, the vocals. Anyway, I love that song. I love these three songs. These are rock classics from the American side of the Atlantic. And actually, now that I think about it, I think they're all like from California influences. The Eagles became popular in the 70s. And lots of their songs are actually more very country-flavored songs, like Lion Eyes and stuff like that. But some definitely had a harder rock sound. And Witchy Woman, I think their second charting hit was one of those. So we're going to play Witchy Woman from the Eagles. Santana, also better known for their kind of Latin-influenced jazz rock. You know, with sometimes Spanish lyrics, stuff like that. But, excuse me, on their really huge album, Abraxas, such a popular album, there are actual good hard rock songs, including one you're going to hear right now. It's called Hope You're Feeling Better. And just from a little earlier than that, Jefferson Airplane, the mid to late 60s. One of my favorite albums of all time is Surrealistic Pillow. It has White Rabbit on it, but it's also got this great rocker. Here's Jefferson Airplane with Somebody to Love. When the-

All right, we went back to the early 70s and mid to late 60s there with the Eagles and Witchy Woman, probably the hardest rock sound that they've ever put out, and I love it. Before that, Santana, and they showed they could also rock with, you know, like that rock song, Help You're Feeling Better, has great vocals. Great keyboard playing there with Greg Rowley on the keyboards and Carlos Santana with the absolutely wicked guitar work on that. So that's a great Santana rock classic. And starting off, Jefferson Airplane with their classic from the album Surrealistic Pillow. Right. Definitely check out that album. That was somebody to love. All right, I got three female-led or actually solo artists with three really great rock songs, slightly different eras. Would I Lie to You? That's from the 80s. That's Eurythmics, and they proved that Annie Lennox could sing rock music as well as the synth pop stuff that she had been putting out, all of which were great. But she really demonstrated that, you know, what a rocker she could be. The video for this shows that, too. She's a genuine rock star. Would I Lie to You? We're going to play. Alanis Morissette had many hits. My favorite definitely is Uninvited. I just love the arrangement on the song. It's very different. The background arrangement is incredible. Let's listen to Uninvited. But before that, a song that has had two full successful lives. Kate Bush had one of the biggest hits in the last 4 or 5 years with Running Up That Hill, but it's an old song that came out in the 80s, I do believe it was, and a whole new generation learned to love this song. So starting off the set of three great female singers, Annie Lennox, Alanis Morissette, and here's Kate Bush with Running Up That Hill.

Yes, I can listen to those ladies sing rock songs any time, any day. That is Would I Lie to You, Annie Lennox with the Eurythmics, Alanis Morissette with Uninvited, and Kate Bush, one of my favorite all-time artists, running up that hill. All right, got time for one more song, and I mentioned that I was going to play some recent stuff that I think are should become rock classics or are destined to. Just about 3 years ago, maybe 4 years ago, the Arkells, a Canadian group, put out a song called Knocking at the Door, and first time I heard it, I thought, that is an incredibly great modern-day rock song, so we're going to finish off the show with that. Thank you for listening to On My Radar, classic rock and classic rock to be. Here's the Arkells with Knocking at the Door.

Good afternoon, everybody. A rainy afternoon here in North Point. But you're listening to VOBB, your community radio station, and for the next couple of hours, I'll be with you playing some folk music from all kinds of people. And the definition of folk is very, very broad. It's My Folk on VOBB with me, Anita Best.

And after Emile Benoit, what can you do? He's a hard act to follow. But I'm going to start off today with some Canadian folk from Ferris and Jason Romero from their latest album, which is called A Wanderer I'll Stay. And this is called Goodbye Old Paint.

Ferris and Jason Romero there with Goodbye Old Paint, I'm Leaving Cheyenne. And that's not the usual version that we hear during the March Hare, but I thought I'd play it for you this afternoon, starting off with a little bit of Canadian folk. And now I'm going to go to an album, which is a really interesting album. It's called Hinterland, and it's by Chris Ludica, otherwise known as Old Man Ludica. And we're just going to play a little short one from that CD. It's called I Quit My Job. And what better could you have for a Friday afternoon than I Quit My Job?

I quit my job by Chris Ludica, old man Ludica. And now we're going to go to a song that was written by Woody Guthrie, I think in 1948 or a long time ago anyway, over 60 years ago. And it's about a plane crash that took place down in the United States and some people who were working, some Mexican workers who were picking fruit in the United States were killed. It's called Deportee, or the plane wreck at Los Gatos Canyon by Woody Guthrie and sung here by Chris Foster.

Deportee by Woody Guthrie, a commemorating an event that took place in 1948 there down in the United States, on the United States-Mexican border. And that was sung by Chris Foster, who hails from Devon in England. And I worked with him a good bit when I was over there with the Wren Music people. And he was working with them that on one particular season. Now he makes his home in Reykjavik. Love brought him to Iceland, and that's where he conducts his musical career now. But he's a fine traditional singer as well, so I'd like you to hear a song from that album that I just played you the other one from. It's called Outsiders, and here's The False Bride, known in Newfoundland and sung by a lot of people as The Week Before Easter.

And there you had Chris Foster, formerly from Devon in England, singing The False Bride, or The Week Before Easter. And I have to say that one of the best versions of that song I've ever heard was sung by Gerald Pearson from Mareesheen. He now lives in Belle Island. So if you listen to Belle Island radio, I'm sure you're going to hear Gerald from time to time over there. And he's a wonderful traditional singer from Newfoundland. We're going to go to a wonderful musician from Ireland now. Her name is Nuala Kennedy, and she was here in Grosmorne last year and sang a lot of great songs. We had a couple of concerts here with her. On this CD, which is called Tune In, she has a song called The Books in My Library, and I couldn't resist playing it, considering what the government of Newfoundland has recently done, and that's closed 54 of the 95 libraries in the province and put a heavy tax on books. So here we are, a song for the government of Newfoundland and Labrador, The Books in My Library by Nuala Kennedy.

The Books in My Library, sung by Nuala Kennedy there. And now we're going to go to a Newfoundland group called the Dardanelles. You're listening, by the way, to My Folk on VOBB, your community radio station. And these are songs that I particularly like. My name's Anita Best, and I'll be with you until 4 o'clock Newfoundland time. A big hello to all our listeners who are not in the Bond Bay area, some down in New York, some up in Toronto, some in Saskatchewan. And we'll try and play all the music that you would like if you're a folkie like me, an old folkie. And here's Polly Moore by the Dardanelles. I hope you'll like it.

Polly Moore by the Dardanelles. They're the wonderful Dardanelles with Amelia Bartellis on the fiddle and Aaron Collis on the accordion. Matthew Byrne there singing. Tom Power in the background on the guitar and Rich Klassen on the drums. A great band. And I hope you have the chance to hear them sometime. You're listening to My Folk on VOBB.

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And you'll also, if you scroll all the way down, there's a place where you can send us a message. If you just want to send us a message without going to our website, our email address is voiceofbonbay, B-O-N-N-E-B-A-Y, all one string of letters at gmail.com. And now we're going to have a little bit of French music for you. This is an old traditional song called J'ai vu le loup, I've seen the wolf. And the story is not as dire as the name sounds. It's just a guy who meets three travelers, and he invites them into his home for a good meal and lodgings for the night. So here's the band Nightingale from Vermont, no longer together, but a fabulous band, and I play them a lot. Here's J'ai vu le loup.

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And if you're listening to the evening edition of On My Radar, it's Gary Knoll here, and I just realized I hadn't started my recording. So I did say in my intro that this show today is all rock music from many eras, from the 60s right up to songs from recent years that either are going to be classics or should be classics. So stick around for the next hour for rock music here at On My Radar at the Voice of Bombay 95.9, 98.1 on the FM dial and around the world at VOBB.org. And for those listening live, sorry you had to listen to that whole spiel twice.

All right, let's get started. And the last show, Rock Classics, I finished the show with three songs by great female rock singers who produced rock classics. I had four on the list and realized I was running out of time. So I saved one of those for today, and really it's a great one. Tina Turner, I think, was very well known as an R&B singer. She proved early on with songs like Proud Mary that she could be a rock singer as well. And when she put out her comeback album, Private Dancer, that album and subsequent albums showed she was a real rock star. Rock, great rock classics, including this one from Private Dancer. Here's Tina Turner with Better Be Good to Me.

Present your case.

There she goes, Tina Turner, a bona fide rock star, absolutely. And I got to change my setting because I have it on playback to overlap. And that is going to change right now. Not for this show, Spotify, sorry. Okay, here we go. Playback. Oh, come on. All right. Now, yeah, that was Tina Turner with her great, great rock song. Better Be Good to Me. Completely different now. I'm going to go back to the UK, and I'm going to play songs from somewhat different eras. We are going to hear a punk rock classic called London Calling, and that, I guess, is from the 80s. I didn't look up the years for all these, so I'm trying to figure them out like just by thinking about it. Okay, so London Calling, everybody knows the Clash was a groundbreaking group, especially in the UK, where they were hugely popular. But they had a lot of great songs, and London Calling was a great rock song. So we're going to play that. A group called Thunderclap Newman, early, I'm going to say, it could have been very late 60s, early 70s, had a big single and pretty well no other hits. It was called Something in the Air, and it really became kind of a rock classic and still gets played a lot. So we're going to hear Thunderclap Newman with Something in the Air. And there are so many hard rock songs you could pick from Led Zeppelin to play, but I have to play my favorite. I know it's 8 minutes, 37 seconds long, but this really, to me, was like such a groundbreaking piece of music that I just still amazed every time I hear it. I hope you will like it too. It is Led Zeppelin with Kashmir.

Those are three great rock songs. Yeah, The Clash with London Calling, Thunderclap Newman, Something in the Air, and Kashmir from Led Zeppelin. Those strings and, you know, how they propel and, you know, kind of accentuate the rough rock beat of Kashmir. The drums, the vocals. Anyway, I love that song. I love these three songs. These are rock classics from the American side of the Atlantic. And actually, now that I think about it, I think they're all like from California influences. The Eagles became popular in the 70s. And lots of their songs are actually more very country-flavored songs, like Lion Eyes and stuff like that. But some definitely had a harder rock sound. And Witchy Woman, their second charting hit was one of those. So we're going to play Witchy Woman from the Eagles. Santana, also better known for their kind of Latin-influenced jazz rock, with sometimes Spanish lyrics, stuff like that. But, excuse me, on their really huge album, Abraxas, such a popular album, there are actual good hard rock songs, including one you're going to hear right now. It's called Hope You're Feeling Better. And just from a little earlier than that, Jefferson Airplane, the mid to late 60s. One of my favorite albums of all time is Surrealistic Pillow. It has White Rabbit on it, but it's also got this great rocker. Here's Jefferson Airplane with Somebody to Love.

All right, we went back to the early 70s and mid to late 60s there with the Eagles and Witchy Woman, probably the hardest rock sound that they've ever put out, and I love it. Before that, Santana, and they showed they could also rock with, you know, like that rock song, Hope You're Feeling Better, has great vocals. Great keyboard playing there with Greg Rowley on the keyboards and Carlos Santana with the absolutely wicked guitar work on that. So that's a great Santana rock classic. And starting off, Jefferson Airplane with their classic from the album, Surrealistic Pillow. Right. Definitely check out that album. That was somebody to love. All right, I got three female led or actually solo artists with three really great rock songs, slightly different eras. Would I Lie to You? That's from the 80s. That's Eurythmics, and they proved that Annie Lennox could sing rock music as well as the synth pop stuff that she had been putting out, all of which were great. But she really demonstrated that, you know, what a rocker she could be. The video for this shows that, too. She's a genuine rock star. Would I Lie to You? We're going to play. Alanis Morissette had many hits. My favorite definitely is Uninvited. I just love the arrangement on the song. It's very different. The background arrangement is incredible. Let's listen to Uninvited. But before that, a song that has had two full successful lives. Kate Bush had one of the biggest hits in the last 4 or 5 years with Running Up That Hill, but it's an old song that came out in the 80s, I do believe it was, and a whole new generation learned to love this song. So starting off the set of three great female singers, Annie Lennox, Alanis Morissette, and here's Kate Bush with Running Up That Hill.

Yes, I can listen to those ladies sing rock songs anytime, any day. That is Would I Lie to You, Annie Lennox with the Eurythmics, Alanis Morissette with Uninvited, and Kate Bush, one of my favorite all-time artists, running up that hill. All right, got time for one more song, and I mentioned that I was going to play some recent stuff that I think should become rock classics or are destined to. Just about 3 years ago, maybe 4 years ago, the Arkells, the Canadian group, put out a song called Knocking at the Door, and first time I heard it, I thought, that is an incredibly great modern-day rock song, so we're going to finish off the show with that. Thank you for listening to On My Radar, classic rock and classic rock to be. Here's the Arkells with Knocking at the Door.

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And if you're tuning in from our sister station, the voice of Bon Bay, we send our greetings from Cape May to Bon Bay. Thank you so much for tuning in today. I'm Annie Walsh, and this is The Best Part. I'll be playing some music today based on one word. And I want you to listen to each song, listen for those words, but also listen for what you think is the best part of each song. I'm not going to tell you what the best part is because you may not agree, but there are no right or wrong answers. So just listen for what you think is the best part of each song, whether it's a lyric, a solo, the way the bongos kick in at a certain point, whatever it is for you. All right, so today's show, we're going to focus on one word. Every single song has the same word in the title. No way. Way. Way. That's the word. And way is a variety of definition, so it's no surprise that the word is common and it shows up in so many song titles. In fact, I could easily curate a show a day for weeks and still not run out of tunes. So here are some of the definitions of the word way. If you really think about it, it's a word we use all the time, but it's got so many ways of using the word way. First off, it's a method or style or manner of doing something. There are two ways of approaching this particular problem. Another definition is way is a road, a path, a track, or a street for traveling on. For example, instead of being Church Road or Church Street, it would be number 3, Church Way. Or way could also be parts in which something divides or is divided. The national vote splits 3 ways. Or there are 6 different ways we can divide this pizza up among us. Way is also forward, backward motion of a ship. So there's a good nautical term for the word way. So the motion of a ship or boat through water. The dinghy lost way and drifted toward the shore. To make progress or travel. Water slapped along the hull as we began to make way. And then lastly, it's a possible decision, action, or outcome. There are no two ways about it. This has been a wonderful day. So, poking through my musical selections, I picked some songs to get us on the way to a good show. I also found some good ways to spend some time in spring this year in Cape May. So I'm going to tell you about those and play some music. So first off, let's get into the music. I'm going to start off with some Aretha Franklin and her song, Ain't No Way.

That was Aretha Franklin with Ain't No Way. And I'm going to give you one way that you could spend some time in Cape May this spring. And I'm getting this from Cape May Magazine from their Spring 2025 issue. First off, they talk about crafts and collectible shows. The April Spring and Mother's Day weekend spring crafts and collectible shows feature dozens of craft vendors offering unique handmade jewelry, art, collectibles, and more. These events take place on the grounds of the Physic Estate from 10 a.m. till 4 p.m. on each one of these dates, April 26th, May 3rd, and May 10th. For more information, call 609-884-5404 or visit capemaymac.org. And I'm going to get back to the music. We're focusing on songs that have the word way in their title. And there were so many songs to pick from, I could not resist playing a little bit of Lenny Kravitz. This is Are You Gonna Go My Way?

I haven't played Journey in a while. That was Any Way You Want It. And before that, Are You Gonna Go My Way with Lenny Kravitz. And we're looking at the music with the word way in the title today. And we're looking at fun ways to spend your time in Cape May this spring. And from Cape May Magazine, I found a nice list of things. So on May 6th, there's a great event going on. It's called Feasting on History. Historic Cold Spring Village kicks off their 2025 season with this signature fundraiser, now in its 23rd year. This event will be held at the Naval Air Station Wildwood Aviation Museum at the Cape May Airport from 5 until 9 p.m. Cape May County's favorite restaurants, wineries, distilleries, and breweries generously donate delicious food, signature dishes, wine, craft beers, and desserts. So that's just another way you can have a good time this spring in Cape May. And I'll talk about more of those ways that you can enjoy your time. And we're going to play some more music. Sit back, relax, and enjoy some Blind Faith with Can't Find My Way Home.

That was Dar Williams. She's one of my favorites. That was The Easy Way. And before that, Blind Faith, Can't Find My Way Home. And there is no way we'd be able to bring you community radio here at Cape May Radio if it weren't for our wonderful underwriters, such as Cellular Tracking Technologies. 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And we're looking at ways you can have fun in Cape May, and we're playing music about the way. And on May 15th through the 18th, the New Jersey Audubon Cape May Spring Birding Festival is coming to town. I'm getting this information from Cape May Magazine. Now in its 48th year, What We Owe to Birds is a collaborative music and multimedia project exploring topics ranging from the evolution of flight, flock migration behavior, birds of urban landscapes, birds endangered by forest fires, and shorebirds conservation. Visit njaudubon.org for details on this May 15th through the 18th event. I'm Annie Walsh. This is the best part, and there are different ways I could put a show together, and one way is to find songs with the word way in it. And there were so many, it was really easy to come up with a playlist, but then again, it was a little bit hard because there were so many songs to pick from. I had a hard time making my decisions. So I found a bunch of songs by Santana. So I'm going to play a little block of Santana and their Ways music. First up, featuring Lauryn Hill, we've got Santana from Supernatural, Do You Like the Way?